0: The issues include unpaid work for tasks such as ground duties, and both parties insist they want to reach a negotiated solution. That is The World This Hour. For CBC News, I'm Mike Miles.
1: And now the BC forecast. Air quality alerts due to wildfire smoke continue for several sections of the interior. On the north coast, a chance of showers Friday with a high of 17, highs up to 26 with some sunshine in the Peace. In the central interior, mainly cloudy with a high of 23, highs up to 32 with sunshine and smoke in the Kootenays. In the southern interior, sunny and hazy with a high of 33. And for the south coast, mainly sunny Friday with highs in the mid-20s, periods of rain Friday night.
2: Hello again and welcome back. I'm Lauren McGuinness.
3: And I'm Chris Howden. This is As It Happens, the Thursday edition, part two. Coming up,
2: a question of fairness. Health Canada drops a controversial section of its screening process for prospective sperm donors. A man who fought for that change says it's about time.
3: Justice delayed. Victor Jara was a Chilean folk singer who was murdered during the country's brutal 1973 coup. Now a retired colonel has finally been arrested for the crime.
2: And we'll reach a graduate student from North Carolina who helped fill in the final piece of a bit of Revolutionary War history. Stay tuned.

mark. She now honors the art of storytelling through her work as a leader at the National Gallery of Canada. Renelta's got tales from the trapline and from inside Canada's most celebrated arts institutions. Plus, Sarah Levitt wrote her graphic memoir, Tangles, about her mom's Alzheimer's diagnosis. It's now an animated movie starring Julia Louis-Dreyfus and Bryan Cranston. Sarah's here to tell us all about it.

0: Graham, a close ally of Ukraine. The two presidents held a closed-door meeting. Zelensky says they talked about Trump's promise to allow Ukraine to produce Patriot interceptor missiles. Zelensky says they need them in case of a massive Russian attack. And indeed, Russia launched attacks across most of the country last overnight, killing at least 8 people. This as Zelensky has expressed hopes of restarting peace talks. Francis Farrell is a senior reporter with the Kyiv Independent and has recently spent time reporting from the front line in the Donbass. He is in Kyiv today. What more do we know of last night's attack?
1: Well, it was a pretty traditional Russian mass missile attack using dozens of missiles of different types, including ballistic missiles, cruise missiles, hypersonic missiles, and of course, hundreds of drones. There were explosions over a very short period in Kyiv around 1 a.m. that woke me and my colleagues up at night, but it seems that most of the damage has come to two different cities, Lviv and Kryvyi Rih, the latter of which saw a family basically wiped out, including 3 children.
0: We know this comes on the heels of a meeting between President Volodymyr Zelensky and President Donald Trump. How would you characterize that meeting, given what we know over the last year, in which the president hasn't always been sympathetic to Ukraine?
1: Right. And of course, I think every time Zelensky does travel to Washington, there is a little bit of a pit in Ukrainian stomach, thinking that something like the kind of outburst that happened at the Oval Office in February last year could repeat. But of course, the big difference compared to back then, when Trump accused Zelensky of not having the cards, is that now not only has Zelensky trained in terms of his diplomacy, specifically in relation to Donald Trump, but he does have the cards now in the sense that Ukraine is in a much better position, both on the battlefield, where Russian attacks have slowed down a lot compared to last summer, and also by putting a lot of offensive pressure on Russia through middle and deep long-range drone strikes against oil refineries and other critical infrastructure, but Ukraine still does have weaknesses, as you mentioned, the lack of Patriot interceptors, which remain the only thing that Ukraine can consistently use to shoot down these Russian ballistic missiles.
0: And we know Trump has said it will allow Ukraine to produce those. Do we have any idea on when that might happen?
1: Well, I think making the decision to allow the license is just the first step. I mean, that political decision is important, but it's not one of the most high-tech pieces of air defense kit in the world. Just like that, it's an extremely complicated piece of military equipment that other European countries have is solving a problem that other European countries have not been able to do so far. So it's just the first step. Ukraine is also simultaneously, together with the Europeans, trying to produce an equivalent Patriot-style missile based on Soviet blueprints, but it could be years away before we actually see that happening.
0: You talked about the diplomacy as well that Zelensky has improved at over the years, and when he and Trump met, the U.S. Senate overwhelmingly voted to advance new sanctions on countries that buy Russian oil. How significant a step is that?
1: Well, I think it's all moving in an important direction because it shows political will that now, the Trump administration is interested in putting pressure on Russia as the main and most obvious kind of path towards peace in Ukraine. If you look back at the Alaska summit last year and talk of, swapping land and Ukraine handing over land and cutting off the aid to Ukraine, it looked like back then that the Trump administration was convinced it would pressure Kyiv and that would work. Now that that hasn't worked and Kyiv is in a much better position, and all of this successful diplomacy has happened, now it seems like pressuring Russia is the way to go forward, which it obviously has been. And specifically, obviously, targeting the revenue sources. Ukraine's doing it with its long range drones, and that combined with American sanctions, just putting pressure on Russia economically on all fronts is one step towards finally convincing Vladimir Putin to stop this war.

Word on the Inuit streets is that Reet recorded that song at the request of an Inuk friend who said there were not enough pop songs in Inuktitut and specifically asked for that cover of Dua Lipa. You just heard Ikiakik, Reet's cover of the smash hit Levitation. I'm Jared Martineau. This is Reclaimed, your home for Inuit and Indigenous music on CBC Music and Radio. And you'll hear more Indigenous covers today, like this next one from Wolf Saga. He's Anishinaabe, and he isn't just a casual fan of David Bowie. He has the Starman tattooed on his arm. And when he decided to record this cover, he didn't want it to be an imitation. He wanted to make it a purposeful dedication. And this cover is extra special because it also pays tribute to Wolf Saga's late father. And he's the one that introduced the young wolf pup to Bowie's music. This is Heroes on Reclaimed.

0: communities, but also from the changing weather conditions.
1: Michalis, the calm you bring to this is extremely impressive. Thank you very much for that, and thanks for speaking with us.
0: Thank you. Thank you for having me, and thank you for your interest in the area and the people and the situation.
2: Michalis Christofarakis is the owner of the Palazzo Greco Hotel in Crete. We reached him in the village of Aia Galini.

0: Tom Holland and Zendaya are back as Peter Parker and Mary Jane in a new Spider-Man flick. Film critic Rachel Ho will share her thoughts. Might be something well worth taking in this weekend to get out of the smoke. Because, yes, it is a very, very smoky start to the day here in Kamloops. 10 plus on the air quality health index. So be wary. Not great conditions to go outside right now. Marcella's here with some news headlines. Good morning, Marcella.
1: Good morning, Doug. More evacuation alerts have been issued due to the massive Pear Lake wildfire near Clinton, which has already forced hundreds of people out of their homes. Extreme fire behavior continues in much of southern BC thanks to strong winds and hot, dry conditions. And a man has died after getting rescued from Okanagan Lake on Wednesday. Within the last 6 months, six people have drowned in that body of water. Those stories and more coming up in about 20 minutes.
0: Thank you, Marcella. And now, where would you rate this smoke compared to the rest, you know, the whole week we've seen?
1: Today seems to be the worst of it for me.
0: Yes.
1: I couldn't sleep last night just because I had trouble sleeping last night just because of how smoky it was. And it somehow
0: sort of creeping
1: drifted
0: into your house.
1: Yeah.
0: Yeah. No, and it was very smoky coming into the studio this morning. This booth, I was coughing the first little bit I got in here. So if that gives you a sense of how smoky it is out there this morning, just be aware of it. You know, of course, it's smoky throughout the interior. I'll give you the full weather forecast. Kamloops, Merritt, Logan Lake, smoky, a high of 33, 28 for Logan Lake. Right now at the Kamloops Airport, 14 degrees and smoky, a 10 plus on the air quality health index. Very high risk, so stay indoors if you can. Sun Peaks and Barrier, smoke with a few clouds, 24 for Sun Peaks, 33 for Barrier. Lytton, Lillooet, Cache Creek, and Ashcroft, smoky with a bit of sunshine, a high of 33. On the IQ Air website, Lytton's air is listed as unhealthy. Clinton, a high of 25 with widespread smoke and some gusty wind this afternoon. Chase, the Shoe Swap, and Falkland, mainly sunny with wildfire haze, a high of 30. Clearwater, Blue River, and Revelstoke, smoke with clouds clearing to sunshine, 33 in Clearwater, 28 for Blue River and Revelstoke. In 100 Mile House in Williams Lake, smoky with clouds, a high of 25. At this hour, Williams Lake is 14 degrees and mostly cloudy. And actually, the air quality looks really good in Williams Lake. It's at a 2, considered low risk. Anaheim Lake, chance of showers, a high of 20. Kelowna, a high of 33 with sunshine. Vancouver, sunny and a high of 24.
1: Taking a look at the roads, Highway 97 remains closed through Clinton due to wildfires forcing hundreds of people out of their homes. Drivers can use Highway 24 as a detour to Kamloops. Police are warning people to slow down along that rural route, which normally has lower volumes. And the Big Bar Reaction Ferry is also closed to a wildfire in that area. The Trans-Canada Highway is still closed in both directions through Boston Bar. Travelers who normally drive through the Fraser Canyon are advised to use the Coquihalla Highway or Highway 3. And if you see anything else that you think we should know about, let us know by sending us an email at kamloops@cbc.ca.
0: Thank you, Marcella.
1: You're welcome.
0: And the BC Day long weekend is here. And of course, there are more than 100 wildfires burning across the province. BC's Forest Minister will join us with an update at about 10 after 7 this morning. It is 6:14. Prime Minister Mark Carney says he's not keen on using Canadian energy exports as a bargaining chip with the United States. That's despite some provincial premiers arguing they're ready for Canada to retaliate and that oil, gas, and electricity are our best leverage.
2: We have many exports and commodities. One of the biggest commodities, arguably the best, is trust. People trust us. And so when you're a supplier of a key commodity, key service, you got to think really hard about not supplying. I don't see the value of doing. I mean, I can understand conceptually, but I don't see the value of it.
0: So while the U.S. threatens a new wave of tariffs on Canada, what's left in the government's arsenal if we're not willing to pull the plug on energy? For his perspective, we've dialed up Julian Karagesian. He's a former special advisor on international trade at the Department of Finance, and he's currently a visiting lecturer at McGill University's Department of Economics. Good morning, Julian.
3: Good morning, Doug.
0: Why would the Prime Minister take energy off the table so publicly, knowing it is one of Canada's biggest hammers?
3: Well, I think he's sending a signal, three kinds of signals, one domestic political, one geopolitical, so to speak, to Washington, and another

0: perhaps to the public at large about like an economic message. I'll start with the political one. I think that one's directed, obviously, first and foremost at Alberta and Albertans, to tell them that your main source of prosperity, your main source of government revenue, tax revenue, is not going to be hit in retaliation against the latest round of Trump tariffs. We're not going to use that as leverage to bring the Americans to heel. So I think he's telling, you know, particularly at a time where there's secessionist pressures in Alberta, and given the history, 40, 50-year history of tensions between Western provinces and Ottawa. The second message is to Washington that at this juncture, regardless of what you do, we're going to keep up our end of the bargain, and we're going to continue to negotiate in good faith. I think the third message just generally to the world, but first and foremost to Canadians, is that this won't really move the needle in Washington at all, and it will hurt us. And I think that's what the Prime Minister meant by he understands using energy conceptually, but he just doesn't see the value in it, because the Trump administration has shown itself very capable of ignoring the interests of its own political base. And so would they respond if we cut off energy? Would it bring them to heel? Would it bring them back to the table? Would they drop the tariff threat? And I don't think they would. So I think we have, I think it's better to pursue other policies.
1: So we should hold energy back as a sort of a final card in case things go bad in negotiations, possibly?
0: I think so. Energy, uranium, which is a form of energy, critical minerals. We have, in a nightmare scenario where they just decide they're going to destroy our economic model and put prohibitive tariffs on our exports to the United States, they're going to just put prohibitive 50 to 100% tariffs right across the board, then, you know, we'd have to reconsider energy, oil, gas, uranium, everything, potash, everything we have in our arsenal, electricity from Ontario and Quebec. I mean, that would really hurt us. So that's why I would leave it as a last resort.
1: Now, what do you think of the Prime Minister's strategy here, his negotiating tactics, letting it be known that energy is off the table before he even really gets deep into these negotiations?
0: Well, he did walk a little bit back from that. But I as a negotiating tactic at this juncture, I think it's just fine, because he's sending a signal, we're not going to escalate. But if conditions were to change materially, he could put it back on the table and he'd be forgiven for doing so. So it's not clear how much he's boxed himself in. Because again, if we were in a nightmare scenario, he could bring that back without any real political loss.
1: Fair enough. Okay, so what other leverage do we have as a country in these negotiations?
0: Well, we could go tit for tat with the American tariffs. We could hit their dairy. We could hit their hockey equipment. We could put a national prohibition on all beer, wine, and spirits from the United States. But even then, I'm not afraid of retaliating. If I were still in the government providing advice, I would not be afraid to provide that advice. But I think that, as someone famous once said, the best revenge is living well. We're a rich country, and right now this agenda that the Carney government has brought in, the big nation building projects, many of which are actually in BC, yes. You know, these big infrastructure projects, energy, that combined with the diversification of our trade, which is already happening. Like the latest data from the government shows that we're exporting more to the rest of the world, even though we're exporting less to the United States. So I think we continue with that, and we hold our big guns in reserve in case, you know, the demand by Washington for concessions just becomes unbearable.
1: Okay. Now, the Prime Minister says he's focusing on negotiating an agreement, ideally before any of these tariffs hit. We see Dominic LeBlanc in Washington this week. Have you heard if anything's coming out of this trip at all?
0: Not yet. It's like, at least we're still talking, but I haven't heard of any progress yet. It's not clear that we're going to make any The United States, the Trump administration, has faced a series of setbacks. They lost their trade fight with China. China fired back by cutting off critical minerals. So, you know, Trump backed down. They lost their half their tariffs in a Supreme Court decision early this year. And they're having an extremely tough time in Iran. They're bogged down. And so I think they're looking, maybe perhaps they're looking for an easy victory ahead of the midterm elections by picking on us. But I don't think they're going to have success there. I just don't see Carney buckling under at this point. But I do think they're going to keep coming at us with tariffs.
1: Yes, that seems, I would agree with that. Okay, well, Julian, thank you so much for your time on this morning, and we will speak again.
0: It's a pleasure to be here, Doug. Thank you.
1: That is Julian Karagesian, visiting lecturer at McGill University's Department of Economics, and we reached him in Ottawa this morning. Now to the movies on this smoky Friday. After starring in The Odyssey, Tom Holland will battle it out with himself at the box office this weekend. Holland dons the red and blue leotard and spins a web for the fourth time with Spider-Man Brand New Day. Film critic and editor at Exclaim magazine, Rachel Ho, is here. Good morning to you, Rachel.
2: Good morning, Doug.
1: Now, it's been a few years since the last Spider-Man movie. Can you catch us up a little bit before we dive into this new one?
2: Absolutely. So the last Spider-Man movie, it came out back in 2021, if you can believe it. That's 5 years ago now. So that one was called Spider-Man No Way Home. It was meant to be the conclusion of Tom Holland's trilogy. Of course, we know he signed on to a new trilogy now. But that movie, it brought in Tobey Maguire and Andrew Garfield. And with their appearance in that film, their movies officially became canon within the MCU, which was a huge deal at the time. The biggest carryover, though, the only thing that you truly do need to remember from that film going into Brand New Day is that at the end of No Way Home, Tom Holland's Peter Parker, he asks Doctor Strange to make everybody forget that Peter Parker ever existed, including his beloved Mary Jane.
3: You're gonna forget who I am.
4: What?
3: What are you talking about?
4: I'm gonna come and find you, and I'll explain everything.
3: You better. I love you.
4: I love you.
3: Just wait and tell me when you see me again.
5: My name is Peter Parker, and I...
2: So we start off Brand New Day with a very isolated Peter Parker. You know, he is following Mary Jane, his best friend Ned, on social media, but very much keeping a distance from them. So he is still fighting crime as Spider-Man, though. It's just that absolutely nobody knows who he is.
1: On that note, Spider-Man has a stable of great villains to face off with. Who does he get to fight with this time?
2: By order of Sony Pictures and Marvel Studios, I have been strongly encouraged not to reveal who the main baddie is in this movie. I'm going to leave it to audiences to discover for themselves. I can say that they're an unseen presence in the film. They cause a little bit of mayhem. They create a mystery for Spidey to solve. I can also say that I think it's a character Marvel fans are going to be very excited to see introduced at this stage. And hopefully they are, because once they are in that movie, it becomes less a Spider-Man movie and more a movie about this particular character, which for me, it's one of my biggest quibbles with Marvel. Why can't a Spider-Man movie just be a Spider-Man movie? Why do you need to insist on creating a very long commercial for a movie that, let's be honest, everybody who's in that theater, they're going to go watch that movie anyway. So there's no point. But look, I digress. Let's regroup here. Let's talk about one of the baddies that I am actually allowed to talk about, and that is Scorpion. Now, keen Spider-Man fans, you are going to remember Scorpion from the end credit scene in 2017's Homecoming.
6: Relax. This? It's not on you? It's on our little spider friend? I've got some boys on the outside who would love to meet him. You know, take a picture, slice his throat, put his head in the dryer. And I heard a rumor. You know who he is?
1: Ooh.
2: Now that end credit scene, that spooky little end credit scene, that was two movies ago, nearly 10 years ago. And it's the only time we've actually seen Scorpion on screen for Marvel. So the actor playing him is Michael Mando. He is from Montreal. And finally, he gets to actually put on the Scorpion suit, if only just for a few scenes. I've been a huge fan of Michael Mando since seeing him as Nacho in Better Call Saul. Oh, yes. I really thought he was just going to be all over the place after that series ended because he was so good in it, especially the last season. But he has had a few bumps along the way, unfortunately. But he is a tremendous actor, and I think he's perfectly cast as Scorpion, even if we don't get to see him too much in this film. I'm really happy that we finally do get to see him kind of realize this character that's been hanging over him for just about a decade at this point. So hopefully this is going to mark the beginning of maybe a new chapter for Michael Mando.
1: Okay, so now we've got Spider-Man fighting Scorpion and this unseen, unnamed villain that I really, really want to know who it is. What is Peter Parker up to?
2: I think Peter's storyline in this is probably the most interesting part of the film. I mean, we see Peter attempt to avoid being Peter, basically. He doesn't want to tell people who he is because he doesn't want to risk hurting anybody, risk putting anybody in danger. So that includes Mary Jane, that includes Ned, everybody, basically. He just wants to be Spider-Man. So to bring this point home in the movie, they create a storyline where the arachnid DNA that makes him who he is, that makes him Spider-Man, it starts to mutate. It starts to become more dominant. And in the film, it's a literal mutation. We see how that changes Spider-Man, makes him a little bit more aggressive. But there's also a lot of symbolism behind it as well. This idea that Spider-Man is consuming Peter, basically. And in that process, he's losing his humanity as an actual man. So this is a grown-up Peter Parker here. He's got grown-up Spidey problems. He is a little bit emo. I can't fault him for that, really. What this means for the movie is it's got a much more mature tone to it. So it doesn't have that bouncy, youthful excitement that the first three movies had. And I think that the shift really does work. It is still a comedic movie. It is still a light movie. But it is probably about time that we let Tom Holland play Peter as not a high school kid. And maybe just let Tom Holland not play a teenager anymore.
1: That would make sense. I don't even know how old Tom Holland
2: is.
1: He's 30. Okay.
2: 30 years old.
1: All right. So it sounds like some good things, some bad. So where are you landing on this one? Watch it in theaters, wait until it hits streaming, will kids like it? Yeah, what do we need to know on that front?
2: I think fans of Tom Holland's Spider-Man movies, you're going to love this movie. I think it is great for kids. I really do. In spite of the darker tone to it, I think that there's enough for a younger audience to grab onto. It is a very crowd-pleasing film. And I think Marvel fans are going to get a real kick out of who this mystery villain is, what their presence in the movie means for the franchise going forward. So for that group, absolutely go out, have a great time at the theater. There's some really cool sequences as well of Spidey swinging through New York City in a way that we haven't seen before, which is saying quite something considering how many Spider-Man movies there have been. So it looks incredible on the big screen.
1: Excellent.
2: Now, everybody else, though, I'm going to put a little warning and a little button on that.
1: Okay.
2: If you're not a huge fan, if you're not like a diehard superhero comic book person, I would say you can wait until this one hits streaming. It has been a while since a superhero movie became, you know, what we would consider must see in theaters. And I don't think that this is the one to break that streak, unfortunately.
1: Okay, so just before we let you go, to help out those who will be heading out to watch the movie, do we have to hang around to watch that end credits scene?
2: I mean, absolutely. It's a Marvel movie. So you have to sit through, finish up the last of your popcorn, but you probably already finished that within the first 15 minutes.
1: Oh, before the movie even starts.
2: Exactly. So just sit there for a few minutes, you know, take in the film, have a little discussion, because there is a lovely little end credit scene. I'm not going to spoil it, of course, but it's a fun tie-in between Brand New Day and what's to come later this year.
1: Ooh, any hints on that supervillain? Any hints?
2: I would like to continue working and having good relationships with publicists, Doug.
1: That is fair, Rachel. Okay, well, you have yourself a fine weekend. Thank you for getting us excited about the new Spider-Man film.
2: Same to you, Doug. Take care.
1: That was our Screen Time columnist, Rachel Ho. She's a film critic and editor at Exclaim. And of course, the new Spider-Man film will be out in theaters all over BC this weekend. In our next half hour, keep your eyes open for a flash of orange. The annual International Monarch Butterfly Monitoring Blitz starts off today. Hopefully you can see them through the smoke, and we are going to hear more on that at about 6:40. It's time now for our news.
7: This is CBC News. Good morning, I'm Marcella Bernardo in Kamloops. It's smoky and 14 degrees. Williams Lake is also 14 degrees and mostly cloudy. Hundreds more properties in the Cariboo are now under an evacuation alert due to the Pear Lake wildfire near Clinton. The new area at risk covers a large parcel of land east of Highway 97 from Green Lake up to Highway 24. That fire, mapped at more than 732 square kilometers, is one of nearly 130 across BC. Almost 50 are listed as burning out of control, with more strong winds and hot, dry conditions heading into the weekend. BC Hydro crews are working to restore power to many communities damaged by the Big Bar Complex and Brunswick Complex fires near Boston Bar. They say it could take up to 2 weeks to fully restore service to the Clinton area. Nearly 1,200 people across the interior are impacted. In Logan Lake, Fire Chief Doug Wilson says he expects the next few days to be tough as the 88-hectare Guichon Creek fire continues to burn out of control.
8: I was able to get 20 of my 24 members on trucks immediately. The community itself, hugely supportive.
7: The Squamish-Lillooet Regional District has expanded an evacuation order for properties north of Lillooet Lake. People near the Twin Two Creek wildfire advised to head south to Pemberton. The Riley Creek wildfire south of Lillooet has grown enough to prompt a new evacuation alert, impacting two properties along Texas Creek Road. In other news, federal funding has been approved to build an $11 million community water system west of Kamloops. The project will see water drawn from Kamloops Wake for Savannah, a community with approximately 650 residents. The treatment facility addresses long-lasting concerns about elevated turbidity. The Thompson-Nicola Regional District has received a $7 million grant from Ottawa's Strategic Priorities Fund. It's the largest grant the TNRD, which manages 11 water systems, has ever received. The rest of the money needed, $4 million, is also coming from grants. Another recently completed water treatment plant in Pritchard is slated to open in a few weeks. And the Village of Ashcroft also received federal funding yesterday. The $4.8 million grant will allow the community to move forward with plans to twin the North Ashcroft Reservoir. Mayor Barbara Roden says this is the second largest grant the village has ever received. She adds twinning the reservoir will increase storage capacity, increase fire protection, and support future growth. And $7 million of federal grant money has been approved for the new Performing Arts Center in downtown Kamloops. The long-awaited project is already under construction at the corner of Seymour Street and 4th Avenue. The total cost is now $211 million, up from the original approved price tag of $154 million. When it opens in 2029, the Kamloops Center for the Arts will include a gallery and a coffee shop. A man has died after being pulled from BC's Okanagan Lake. As Andrew Curiata reports, this marks the sixth drowning there over the past couple months.
9: This latest death happened just after noon Wednesday on Hot Sands Beach, a popular spot along Kelowna's downtown waterfront. Full details have not been released, but RCMP say they were called to a person in medical distress in the water. He was pulled to shore and taken to hospital, where he later died. It marks the sixth fatality in the lake in just a matter of weeks. Victims include an American citizen whose kayak tipped over, an Edmonton tourist who went underwater while tubing without a life jacket, and a 67-year-old who died while participating in the Mass Across the Lake swim event. According to data from the BC Coroner Service, there were 33 accidental drowning deaths in Okanagan Lake between 2015 and 2025, among the highest for any body of water in the province. And BC overall has seen a sharp uptick in drownings this summer. Ahead of the long weekend, officials are once again urging anyone heading out to use caution and always wear a life jacket. Andrew Curiata, CBC News, Prince George.
7: A 72-year-old man died in an off-road crash near Peachland Wednesday. Police say his all-terrain vehicle rolled down a steep embankment close to the former Gladstone Mine. He was pronounced dead at the scene. Investigators do not believe drugs or alcohol were factors. The search continues for a woman reported missing earlier this week after attending the Shambhala Music Festival near Salmo. Police got a tip yesterday confirming Kayla Boivert was spotted south of that community Wednesday. They have released two images of the 28-year-old paramedic from Ontario. Members of her family are now in BC to help find her. Salmo RCMP want anyone with relevant information to directly contact them rather than posting messages on social media. Finally, the BC Supreme Court has struck down part of the province's involuntary care system and given legislators 6 months to fix it. As CBC's Simon Little explains, a judge has ruled some forced treatment of involuntary patients is not constitutional.
10: A legal fiction. That's what Justice Lauren Blake called BC's presumption of consent by involuntary psychiatric patients, whether they're mentally capable or not. It's the result of a case launched a decade ago by the Council of Canadians with Disabilities. The group didn't challenge BC's overall involuntary treatment system, instead targeting what's known as deemed consent. Under BC's Mental Health Act, involuntary patients either consent to treatment or they're assumed to lack the capacity, so the choice is made for them. It's also unique in Canada. The court found BC alone fails to assess patients' capacity to consent and allows the unfettered treatment of capable patients without it. Blake ruled that gives facility directors a blanket power to order any treatment for any involuntary patient in any situation, a scheme she ruled violates charter rights both to equality and to life, liberty, and security of the person. BC's Attorney General is reviewing the decision and says the system will continue uninterrupted for now. Simon Little, CBC News, Vancouver.
7: It's 6:36, and that is your latest local CBC News.
1: Thank you, Marcella. It is 6:36, as you say, and we do have sports coming up. Scott Reger, of course, the Kamloops Northpaws were at home again last night, taking on the Edmonton Riverhawks. Did you get up to anything yesterday, Marcella?
7: I had a family gathering last night, so my cousins from Vancouver came up, and we had dinner together, so it was nice to... we watched the sunset,
1: okay,
7: even though it was really smoky, and like at the same time we all said, time to go back inside.
1: yeah it did sock in last night. I know I started playing baseball. We had our final game of the season. We're up at Albert McGowan, and you know, we started, it was okay. By the end, it was like, okay, yeah, no, we don't want to be here. Let's get out.
7: Yeah.
1: Let's get out.
7: Let's hope the smoke lifts soon.
1: Yes, definitely. Well, yes, a warning to our listeners. Environment Canada, for whatever reason, has lifted all of its air quality warnings. Maybe they know something I don't. Maybe their system is malfunctioning. But it is terribly smoky in downtown Kamloops right now. A 10-plus on the air quality health index, indicating very high risk. I know the smoke is thick in a number of places here in the interior this morning, so just be prepared for wildfire smoke when you head out. I'll get to that full weather report in just a moment. Coming up in this next half hour, as I mentioned, we will talk about the monarch butterfly hunt. If you see a monarch, the iNaturalist app is something they would like you to, you know, put it on. It's a big 10-year-long study of monarch butterflies, which fly between Canada and Mexico. Incredible. And also coming up, the Forest Minister will join us. Campfire bans, of course, are in place across much of the province this holiday-long weekend. We'll talk about wildfire safety with Forest Minister Ravi Parmar. He's our guest at about 10 after 7. And then we'll head out to the BC Wildlife Park. It is celebrating its 60th anniversary this holiday Monday. We're going to hear how it all got started in a backyard on Nicholas Street. So lots coming up. Let's take a look at that weather forecast. Kamloops, Merritt, and Logan Lake, very smoky, a high of 33, 28 for Logan Lake. As I mentioned, the air quality is very poor this morning. Best to stay indoors. Right now at the Kamloops Airport, 14 degrees and smoky. Sun Peaks and Barrier, smoky with a few clouds, 24 in Sun Peaks, 33 in Barrier. Lytton, Lillooet, Cache Creek, and Ashcroft, smoky with sunshine, a high of 33. IQ Air reporting unhealthy levels of wildfire particulate in the air in the Lytton area. Clinton, 25 with widespread smoke, some gusty wind this afternoon. Chase, the Shoe Swap, and Falkland, mainly sunny with some wildfire haze, a high of 30. Clearwater, Blue River, and Revelstoke, good morning. Smoke with clouds clearing to sunshine, 33 for Clearwater, 28 for Blue River and Revelstoke. In 100 Mile House in Williams Lake, as you head out the door, smoky with clouds today, a high of 25. On the Air Quality Health Index rating, a 2 for Williams Lake, so that's low risk. A decent air quality, get out and enjoy it. Anaheim Lake, chance of showers, a high of 20. Kelowna, 33 and sunny. In Vancouver, sunny with a high of 24. Let's check in with Scott Reger with CBC Sports. Good morning, Scott. Happy Friday.
11: Yeah, you too, Doug.
1: Now let's kick it off with football, where the BC Lions outrun and ultimately outscored Winnipeg last night.
11: Yeah, it's tough to say which BC player, Doug, was more impressive with the ball in his hands last night. Running back Xander Horvath had 3 touchdowns while managing close to 200 rushing yards. And quarterback Caden Salter, in his first CFL start, scampered for another 160 yards. That set a new Lions franchise record for a quarterback. The player he surpassed? His cousin, Casey Printers, who had said it 21 years ago. Serendipitous stuff from Salter, who back in April, Doug, was bypassed in the National Football League draft.
12: I thought football was over for a moment once I didn't get drafted to the NFL. I'm so thankful for the BC Lions organization giving me an opportunity and a chance to continue living out my dreams. Just thank God for this opportunity today.
11: There you are. The Lions are back on track then to an extent. They're 2-5 and will host Hamilton next.
13: Yes, 2-5. Okay, well, you got to get rolling. All right, to soccer, where FIFA is still facing a bit of a major backlash here for those plans to privatize future World Cups.
11: Yes, Europe's governing body, UEFA, says it's going to boycott all FIFA events going forward, including the World Cup, if Gianni Infantino pushes forward with his proposals to sell parts of it to U.S.-based private investors. In a statement issued on behalf of its 55 member nations, UEFA says the World Cup is not for sale. Laura McAllister is a vice president with the organization.
14: This was an historic moment for football. We've certainly issued very powerful statements expressing our opposition to the proposal this week, but it came to the moment where we really had to be on the right side of history, and we were prepared to do whatever it takes to stop a really catastrophic intervention by FIFA in our game.
11: And it's not just UEFA that feels this way. The governing bodies for Asia as well as for North America and the Caribbean have also rejected FIFA's plans to privatize. The next FIFA event that could be targeted by the threatened European boycott is within weeks. That's the Women's Under-20 World Cup to be held in Poland in September. It seems now, though, that a majority of FIFA's 211 members are opposed to future privatization. What this means, Doug, for Infantino's future as a president of FIFA is unclear. The next election for president is in March, and despite this summer's successful, lucrative World Cup, many are now questioning whether Infantino is the right person for the job. One of those people, Carlos Cordero, Infantino's senior advisor and right-hand man, who resigned this morning from his post. So we'll have to watch this. Developments are coming by the hour.
13: Oh, that is a major development. Okay. All right, now let us look to the closing weekend of the Commonwealth Games, Canada heading in fine form.
11: Yes, with the country comfortably in third place in the medal standings, the country's para-athletes have played a big part in that. In yesterday's T47 100 meters, a sprint for competitors with upper limb impairments, Toronto's Shariana Haas ran to gold. Haas had this to say when CBC told her it was her best ever time and a Commonwealth Games record.
15: You just re-saying that was insane. I can't even believe it, honestly. I feel like I'm just speechless. It was such an exhilarating race. I'm so glad the weather was so nice to us today. But yeah, I'm just so proud of myself, and honestly, I give all the glory to God.
11: It was nice yesterday in Glasgow. Today, it's dreary. That's Toronto's Shariana Haas. Today, it's the decathlon that is the highest profile event. Former Olympic champion Damian Warner is hanging on to the slimmest of leads at the moment through seven events. Warner leads the second place competitor from India by 3 points. And remember, decathlon, Doug, scores are measured in the thousands. So a 3-point margin is as slim as it gets. And you can follow Damien this morning on CBC.
13: All right. And in West Coast League baseball action, as the Kamloops North Paws head toward the end of their season, they played some shutout baseball last night, winning 7-0 over the Edmonton Riverhawks. Impressive pitching performance. They play again tonight against the Wenatchee Apple Sox here at home. They've got a final homestand, and then they go on the road to end the season.
11: Let's hope the batters can see through the smoke.
13: Yeah, I know. I was a little curious if the game would go ahead tonight, but hopefully that smoke clears. Thank you, Scott.
11: Yes, you betcha.
13: Scott Regier with CBC Sports, and a big congrats to Evan Dugdale with the Kamloops North Paws. He pitched a complete game, and he even had some good hitting as well. So congrats to Dugdale and the North Paws back on field, as I say, against Wenatchee tonight. And yes, they end their season next week. It is 6:44, very smoky outside. Environment Canada has just reissued air quality warnings. So yes, on our suspicion, it is going to be smoky throughout our listening area. Not sure why Environment Canada had those air quality warnings lifted this morning, but they are back. So just beware, very smoky out there, especially right here in downtown Kamloops. It is 6:44.

0: That music you're hearing is Butterfly by Norwegian composer Edvard Grieg. Beginning today, Canadians are asked to head outdoors and look for the real thing. The 10th Annual International Monarch Monitoring Blitz needs your help, tracking monarch butterflies and the milkweed patches they depend on. To tell us more, we've reached James Paget. He's a species at risk and biodiversity specialist with the Canadian Wildlife Federation. Good morning, James.
1: Good morning.
0: So what does it mean to you to be doing this for the 10th year now, tracking monarch butterflies and this milkweed?
1: Yeah, it's great to be a part of something, and not just something locally. It's a whole international event that's been, as you said, gone on for a decade now, and getting some cool observations out of it and some great engagement.
0: So why are you asking people to head out into their backyard and look for monarchs and milkweed?
1: Yeah, and maybe not everybody knows, but monarchs are an endangered species in Canada, as well as the U.S. and Mexico. And so despite us, you know, they're probably one of the most recognizable butterflies that we have here in Canada, but and despite us seeing quite a few, their populations have declined and face, you know, a number of threats. And so what we're encouraging people to do to take part in the Blitz is to see if they can find monarchs and the milkweed plant, which is the only plant that the larvae, the caterpillars of the monarchs, can survive on, in order to document their habitats and the individual monarchs to be able to kind of get a good idea of the population and the distribution of them across Canada.
0: Okay, and do we have a sense on how healthy they are at this point?
1: Yeah, well, they're very susceptible. So I think most people probably know monarchs migrate here from Canada all the way down to Mexico. And so they're extremely susceptible to like major weather events. And so the populations fluctuate a lot from one year to the next. You know, if there's a big storm during the migration, it can harm the population. And so they do go up and down. But so far, what's been seen this year is it's actually quite a good year for monarchs. There's been a great winter in Mexico, favorable conditions. And so a lot of them have survived well in Mexico and made their way back up here into Canada.
0: Wow. Okay. So hopefully the wildfire smoke isn't too negative for them here in BC. Now, milkweed. What does milkweed look like so people can know what to check out for in their yards?
1: Mm-hmm. That's a good question. It's a kind of a group of plants. So there's more than one species of milkweed. I think we have about 14 different species in Canada. The primary one is what's called common milkweed, hence it's a bit more common. It's a four-leaf plant with a big, at this time of year, we'll start having a kind of a pinkish umbrella type looking flower at the top, a bunch of little flowers that make an umbrella look. But the most notable thing is they have these large pods on the grow kind of just below the flowers. And when they open up in later in the fall, there's these plumes of that hold the seed to float away.
0: Okay. And so if we see those, that should tell us that monarchs could potentially be nearby.
1: Exactly. And it doesn't mean for sure they're by. So the adult monarchs too will feed on nectar on any number of plants. So they like any flowering plant with nectar monarchs could use, but it's the milkweed that is really key for them to lay their eggs on. And for the caterpillars, they eat only on the milkweed.
0: Okay. So if people see that or they see a monarch, take a picture or write down an observation and then they go online to log it. Is that right?
1: Exactly. Yeah, there's a couple of different, so if people check out monarchblitz.org, there's a few different platforms that you can use depending on what level of involvement you want. For us, the simplest one is there's an app called iNaturalist, free app that can be downloaded from either an iPhone or Android devices, and basically allows you to take a photo of anything. In this case, we're talking about monarchs and milkweeds, but it works for any species. And it takes the location and plots that on a map for us, and then automatically becomes part of the Monarch Blitz data.
0: Excellent.
1: So essentially, if you have the app, take a photo, it automatically adds it.
0: Then I understand you're hoping to double the amount of volunteers you have out on this Blitz?
1: Ideally, yeah. It's a big ambitious goal, but I think it's doable. And we've had great participation over the past years, and more people are knowing about it.
0: Okay, so get out and look for monarchs over the next little while. I guess it's July 31st to the 9th of August?
1: Exactly. And I know there's not as many monarch observations in and around Kamloops and the Okanagan area, but there are definitely observations there. I've had a look on iNaturalist, which is that app I was mentioning. It plots all the observations. And it seems like late July and early August are where most people are observing them. So we're right in the perfect timeline for it.
2: Okay. Well, we will knock on wood that one of our listeners gets to find them, or many, and we will talk again. Thank you, James.
1: My pleasure. Thank you.
2: That is James Paget with the Canadian Wildlife Federation. The International Monarch Monitoring Blitz starts today, running until Sunday, August 9th. For more information, check out missionmonarch.org or use the iNaturalist app. As we've been hearing on World Report, U.S. President Donald Trump is declaring a historic breakthrough in the Gaza war. He says a deal to disarm Hamas is done and Israeli troops will draw back. But Israel hasn't signed on to the proposed agreement. There's also no official statement from Hamas. Former U.S. Ambassador and non-resident Distinguished Fellow at the Atlantic Council, Gina Abercrombie-Winstanley, spoke with the CBC's John Northcott about this proposed peace deal.
3: Caution, recognizing that, number one, it's a bright spot for President Trump, who is struggling with other issues in the Middle East, but recognizing that conditions are likely to be put on this agreement by everyone involved. Hamas, it depends on what the definition of disarmament is. Hamas giving up its weapons to a separate body, having them stored, cataloged, removed from their possession is a form of disarmament. I don't think anyone would argue with that. However, Israel certainly intends to. We'll see what the Prime Minister said. Certainly the White House has indicated that President Trump would be, quote, very, very disappointed if the Israelis do not sign up to this. And we did get a hint that something was coming as the condition for getting the meeting with President Trump is largely ascribed to the fact that the Security Cabinet signed off on allowing the International Security Force and the National Committee to go into Gaza, finally, after holding them up for several months. But we have to keep in mind, the Prime Minister that bragged about stopping a Palestinian state for 17 years is not going to be welcoming this deal.
4: So those are the political considerations of both sides of this. Can we talk about the logistical situation in terms of the actual disarmament? And many have pointed to the fact that this would require significant international observance of this, and it could take months. Walk us through some of that, the actual nuts and bolts, should Hamas agree and should Israel go along with it?
3: Indeed. Well, it's not going to be just Hamas giving up weapons, but all militias in the Gaza Strip. This was a condition placed by Hamas, but presumably a reasonable one. So that is all militias, which means Islamic Jihad has to agree. The militias that have been armed by the government of Israel will also have to agree and give up weapons. There is supposed to be a verification committee that will help catalog the weapons as they come through and store them somewhere under Palestinian control, not turning the weapons over to the Israeli government itself. So all of that has to be monitored, verified, what kind of weapons, small weapons, large weapons, the timing of it. And so the agreement does say it's going to be phased and that it can take anywhere from 200 to 365 days to effect. And on the other hand, Israeli withdrawal is tied to it. And the other aspects of the 20-point plan that have not yet been implemented, which is the free flow of human beings in and out of Gaza, the flow of trucks for building materials, humanitarian aid. We have to remember between 500 and 600 trucks pass daily into the Gaza Strip. Right now, 500 trucks per week pass into the Gaza Strip.
2: That is Gina Abercrombie-Winstanley, a former U.S. ambassador and non-resident distinguished fellow at the Atlantic Council, speaking with the CBC's John Northcott. It is time for Mindbreakers.
5: Well, the first animal that we had was a ocelot named Tramp. We had Tramp in the house for, I think, about 11 months, which was longer than any other animal.
2: The BC Wildlife Park in Kamloops celebrates its 60th anniversary this weekend. The park has become a landmark on the eastern edge of the city. But did you know the first animals were actually kept downtown on Nicholas Street? at the home of park founder John Moulart. His son Trevor was just 5 years old at the time.
5: The star of the zoo at the house was Demetrius the moose, which was a young moose that my dad inherited from the Revelstoke area, I believe. Baby Demetrius moose moved into our house, and that was before the ground was even broken at the current location of the wildlife park.
2: We will hear more of those memories later this morning, but right now our question is about one of the animals he just mentioned, Tramp the ocelot. We want to know, what kind of animal is an ocelot? 1-855-400-CBC1 is the number to call. What kind of animal is an ocelot? Again, 1-855-400-CBC1. And while you dial, we're going back. Here are the trogs.

Good morning. Ash is falling in downtown Kamloops with very poor air quality because of wildfire smoke. We're expecting a high of 33 with smoke throughout most of our listening area. In this half hour, the BC Day long weekend is here with more than 100 wildfires still burning across the province. BC's Forests Minister will join us with an update in just a few minutes from now. Marcella Bernardo is in on our news desk and brings us some local news headlines. Good morning, Marcella.

0: BC Day long weekend. That's coming up at about 10 to 8. Let's look at that weather forecast. Environment Canada has issued air quality warnings once again today. So we are going to see poor air quality for the Nicola Valley, the South Thompson, the Fraser Canyon, the Cariboo, Kamloops, Merritt, and Logan Lake. Smoky today, a high of 33, 28 for Logan Lake. Right now at the Kamloops Airport, smoky and 16 degrees. On the Air Quality Health Index, we are at a 10+, which is very high risk, so best to avoid the outdoors at this point. Looking ahead to the long weekend, chance of showers, potential for a thunderstorm tomorrow, and the temperatures drop a bit. We look at highs in the mid-20s over the long weekend. In Sun Peaks and Barrier, good morning. Smoke with a few clouds, 24 for Sun Peaks, 33 for Barrier. Lytton, Lillooet, Cache Creek, and Ashcroft, smoky with sunshine, a high of 33. Clinton, 25 with widespread smoke and some gusty wind this afternoon. Chase the Shoe Swap in Falkland, hazy with sunshine, a high of 30. Clearwater, Blue River, and Revelstoke, smoky with clouds clearing to sunshine. 33 is your high in Clearwater, 28 for Blue River and Revelstoke. In 100 Mile House in Williams Lake, smoke with clouds, a high of 25. Right now at the Williams Lake Airport, 14 degrees and mostly cloudy. A 4 on the Air Quality Health Index, which is moderate risk. And we did speak with people in 100 Mile earlier today. Very smoky there as well. Anaheim Lake, a chance of showers, a high of 20. Kelowna, 33 and sunny. And Vancouver, sunny with a high of 24.
1: And on the roads, the Trans-Canada Highway is still closed in both directions through Boston Bar. Travelers who normally drive through the Fraser Canyon are advised to use the Coquihalla Highway or Highway 3. Highway 97 remains closed through Clinton due to wildfires forcing hundreds of people out of their homes. Drivers can use Highway 24 as a detour to Kamloops. Police are again warning people to slow down along that rural route, which normally has lower volumes. And the Big Bar Reaction Ferry is also closed to a wildfire in that area. If you see anything else you think we should know about, let us know by sending us an email at kamloops@cbc.ca.
0: Thank you, Marcella. You're welcome. If you don't have your phone with you, or if you can't email us, 1-855-400-CBC1. We always love what you have to say. Give us a call, or as Marcella mentioned, email us. It is 7:13. The BC Day long weekend is almost here, and wildfire risk remains high across much of the province. As of yesterday, there were 129 active wildfires, with 50 burning out of control. For an update on the wildfire response and how to stay safe this weekend, we're now joined by BC Forests Minister Ravi Parmar. Good morning, Minister.
2: Hi, Doug. Good morning to all your listeners. Hope they're all doing well.
0: Now, can you give us a bit of an update on the current landscape here in BC with respect to the active wildfires?
2: Yeah, you bet, Doug. As of this morning, we have 127 active wildfires, 7 starts in the last 24 hours. And as you can imagine, there's a number of fires that the BC Wildfire Service is watching very closely. A number noted in your weather report prior to having me on, the Fraser Canyon, in particular around Boston Bar, the Ainslie Creek wildfire continues to be out of control and is a wildfire of note. And then, of course, 2 more fires, one being the Para Lake fire impacting Clinton and 70 Mile, particularly seeing extreme fire behavior on that fire. I'll be getting an update later this morning, Doug, but I know that the fire was about 4 to 5 kilometers away from 70 Mile as of yesterday evening, and again, showing some very extreme fire behavior. So my thoughts are with all the residents that are impacted by evacuation orders and alert. I want to certainly thank Barbara Roden and the team at the TNRD for the outstanding work that they're doing on the ground to be able to support residents during this difficult time. And then the third fire, which I think just occurred in the last day or so, was the Logan Lake fire. Mm-hmm. For your listeners who I'm sure are seeing the smoke from that fire in Kamloops, I had an opportunity to be able to speak to Mayor Smith last night, and know that there was quite an air show going on, lots of support on the ground and up in the air to be able to help support the response to that fire as well.
0: Yes, we sure saw a lot of air show, a lot of planes flying out of Kamloops. Now, Minister, have you been made aware of any more damages caused by these fires at this point?
2: Yeah, I think I don't have any updates as of this morning, Doug, but as you can imagine, with the extreme fire behavior we're seeing in the hot and dry conditions, these fires, especially when you look at Pear Lake in very difficult terrain, we can certainly expect impact to property, but it's the reason why we have to make the difficult decision and provide advice to local governments to issue evacuation orders. But I don't have any

0: updates as of this morning.
1: Okay, and now what concerns you most as people are heading out for the BC Day long weekend?
0: Well, look, the weather forecast, as you noted in your report, and Marcello did, it's difficult. It's hot, dry conditions. As you noted when I was dialing in, it's very smoky in Kamloops, which can be very challenging for anyone of any health, but in particular those that are immunocompromised and our seniors and are most vulnerable. And so this BC Day long weekend, let's remember who we are as British Columbians. Let's look after one another. Let's take care of one another. And also let's remember to be fire smart. Our wildland firefighters and professionals and partners are doing outstanding work in very, very difficult conditions. Now's the time for us to step up and support them as well.
1: Okay, now it doesn't seem weather-wise to be a good weekend for going out camping, but of course many people book this time to go out and hit our provincial parks, the forest rec sites. We have heard stories of people ignoring the campfire ban. How strict will enforcement be over this long weekend?
0: Yeah, it will certainly be strict from our folks in the conservation service. I think at the end of the day, Doug, I don't think we need to be as clear as what you guys are observing right now in Kamloops with the smoke, smoky conditions that make it very difficult for anyone to just even go outside. And so for folks in Kamloops and surrounding regions and coastal British Columbia and Victoria, where I'm calling from, please don't light campfires. That's the last thing we should be worrying about right now. Any little spark can cause extreme damage to one's community. And we all have to do our part, and I'm counting on British Columbians, and I think the majority of British Columbians get it. For those select few who think it's fun, just know that you're putting yourselves at risk, and you also are not only putting yourselves at risk, but putting people around you and your communities at risk as well, and people will be coming after you for any damages that occur.
1: Now, in the past, when wildfire seasons get really rough, the province has declared a state of emergency. Is that something you're considering at this time?
0: Yeah, it's not something that we're considering at this time because it doesn't provide any additional tools. We are fully resourced. We're utilizing the resources of the BC Wildfire Service. As you know, Doug, we've been welcoming crews from out of province. We've welcomed just in the past week crews from Yukon and Alberta, and on Monday I'll be welcoming some crews from Mexico as well. And so with the additional aerial supports from Alberta and Quebec, it's not a necessary tool that we need in our toolbox at this time.
1: Now, at the halfway point through the summer, in terms of the overall response from the BC Wildfire Service, how do you think the battle against all these fires is going?
0: Well, I would say that British Columbians know all too well how challenging wildfire seasons can be. If we look back to 2023 being the worst wildfire season on record for our province. And so I think if you look at the BC Wildfire Service and our record, there's no doubt we are dealing with some very challenging wildfires, in particular Pear Lake and the extreme fire behavior we're seeing from that fire, which has limited our ability to be able to get as much on the ground as we can because of the risks that that puts on our wildland firefighters and aerial support as well. But overall, when you look at the stats, Doug, majority of the fires that are occurring in British Columbia are being maintained within 10 hectares, which I think speaks to the initial attack response and the hustle, determination, and resiliency of our wildland firefighters.
1: What's your outlook for the next month? Because we're already dealing with this, and it doesn't look like we have any meaningful rain coming anytime soon.
0: It's the same message that I would have shared with you and your listeners months ago, and that is we are preparing for the worst and hoping for the best. What we know today is that we are going to continue to see warming and drying conditions throughout this long weekend, especially in the southern eastern areas of BC. The conditions will further dry out any available fuels, increasing the likelihood of wildfire ignition. Thunder and lightning certainly adds to that frustration and that challenge that we're facing. And so we are no doubt in for potentially some more challenging days ahead. And so again, my ask of British Columbians is let's remember to do our part. Even if there isn't a wildfire affecting your community today, take the time now to fire smart your properties, register for emergency notifications from your local government, and discuss evacuation plans with your families. Stay informed, be resilient, and be fire smart.
1: Okay. Well, Minister, thank you for your time on this morning.
0: You bet, Doug. Always a pleasure. Take care.
1: That was Ravi Parmar, BC's Minister of Forests. Over to you. Have the wildfires affected your long weekend plans? How about your life? Give our talkback line a call, 1-855-400-CBC1. You can also email us, kamloops@cbc.ca.

0: 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It opened in 1966, but this morning we're going back just a bit further. In 1965, some of the park's original animals were living at a family home on Nicholas Street. Trevor Moulart was just a child at the time. His father, John, founded the wildlife park, and we've called him up to hear some of those early stories. Good morning, Trevor.
1: Good morning, Doug.
0: What do you remember about having animals in your home?
1: Well, it was quite a list at the time. The first animal that we had was a ocelot named Tramp that was apparently domesticated, but I remember it as being fairly aggressive around me as a five-year-old. bit my finger once through the cage that it lived in the majority of the time, though it did have the ability to roam the house at times, and my dad enjoyed it just as a pet cat for the most part. And we had Tramp in the house for, I think, about 11 months, which was longer than any other animal. But the star of the zoo at the house was Demetrius the moose, which was a young moose that my dad inherited from the Revelstoke area, I believe, through Phil Gallardi, who was the Minister of Highways for W.A.C. Bennett at the time. And, for whatever reason, though he knew my dad, he had access to this moose, and I don't know the story behind that, but baby Demetrius Moose moved into our house, and that was before the ground was even broken at the current location of the wildlife park.
0: Wow.
1: So Demetrius lived with us for quite a while, and of course, being a relatively big animal, even though he was young at the time, everybody could see him over the fence, and we had the Travel Lodge motel across the alley behind our house, and we'd often have everybody on the second floor looking out their windows to see what was going on in our backyard, and I think a few people even called the authorities at some point.
0: So growing up with a moose, an ocelot, I understand you also had turtles at your place. Did your friends always want to come over and check out the animals?
1: We did have a few over on a regular basis. I just wanted to finish with Demetrius there because he also had access to the house at least a couple of times a month. And there is quite a well-known picture that was used as a postcard for the wildlife park with him in the bathroom, which happened to have the 1960s pink fixtures in it, the bathtub and the toilet and the sink. And he was drinking out of the bathtub in the house. And again, if it wasn't in the internet era, it would have gone viral. But it was quite something. I still remember that quite well.
0: That's awesome.
1: And we also had a blonde gibbon, Tico, which is, you know, a mid-size ape, I suppose.
0: Okay, yeah.
1: And super domesticated, and my dad traveled with him everywhere as a fundraiser more than anything. And Tico got himself into all sorts of grief when he was out visiting some of the supporters and donations. He had a habit to get into. He was at a wine and cheese party, and fortunately he liked the cheese better than the wine, but apparently he wasn't a particularly good guest.
0: So what do you remember about the early days of the wildlife park once the animals were moved from your home to the park?
1: Yeah, well, again, 60 years back, and as a five-year-old, I don't remember a lot of the details, but I do remember the breaking of the ground when the first enclosure was being built, which was for Demetrius the moose and a couple other deer by the time that it was built, which was sort of exciting. And I spent a lot of time out there because my mom was working and my dad spent all his time out there, so I just played around in the area and played in the hay bales. And I remember quite well when the children's portion of the zoo was built, and I remember vividly this pond that was built that had stepping stones built just above the height of the water, and it was quite fun to walk across these steps in the middle of the water. I think all of these things, I was thinking about looking back on the 60 years ago, how everything has changed. I mean, we would have had protective child services at our house, I think, at the time, and a whole bunch of permits would have been required, just things that you could not do in today's environment. But and even the children's pond, I probably wouldn't have been suitable for today. It would have been barricaded off because kids could fall into the water. But, it was a beautiful and fun place to grow up.
0: Now, I know you live on the island now, but do you ever get back to the wildlife park?
1: I do on occasion, though. Since I moved to the island 20 years ago, I haven't even been back to that part of the interior. So it's probably been 25 years since I've been there.
0: Okay.
1: My dad lived there until the late 70s, and even though he wasn't involved with the zoo for the after about 1971, we did still do occasional trips out there quite frequently.
2: What do you think your father would think about how much the BC Wildlife Park has grown over the last 60 years and the fact that it's still going 60 years later?
1: Yeah, well, I think he'd be optimistically surprised. He thought, particularly back in the early 70s when the economy in the Kamloops area crashed and we actually went through a terribly cold winter and a very, very hot summer, that it looked like its demise at that point in time. And I know at least a couple other times later in the 70s and probably even into the 80s, it really struggled to survive. But it has, and I'm sure he'd be very, very happy. He looked back on it as one of his favorite times of his life. I know that for a fact. And he'd be grateful that it kept going because it required a lot of other people input and efforts to keep it going.
2: No doubt. And I have to ask, are you still scared of animals, or did you get over that after your childhood?
1: Well, actually, I'm a real animal lover, and I have been all my life, though I have no desire to have an ocelot. other than that, I'm pretty good with everything else. I camp for 6 to 10 weeks a year out in the middle of nowhere on helicopter trips pursuing my recreation, and so I live with the animals quite comfortably.
2: Okay, well, Trevor, thanks for sharing some memories with us, and congratulations to your family on the 60 years of the Wildlife Park, and have yourself a great day.
1: Well, thanks, Doug, and thanks for the opportunity, and I wish the park continued success.
2: That is Trevor Moulart, the son of BC Wildlife Park's founder, John Moulart. The Wildlife Park is celebrating its 60th anniversary this weekend. They've got a big special day planned. Stay tuned. We're going to hear more about that at about 7:50 this morning. Now some new music from Baby Girl, a dreamy pop duo from Toronto. This is You Don't Need a Reason to Call.

0: That is some new music from Toronto's Baby Girl. That was You Don't Need a Reason to Call. It is 7:30 in our next half hour. Staff turnover, leadership questions, and tension inside the BC Conservatives. It's been a busy week. We're going to take stock at about 7:40. It's time now for the news.
1: This is CBC News. Good morning, I'm Marcella Bernardo in Kamloops. It's smoky and 16 degrees. Williams Lake is 14 degrees and mainly cloudy with smoke-related air quality advisories now in effect for much of the interior. New evacuation orders and alerts have been issued due to the Pear Lake wildfire near Clinton. It now covers more than 732 square kilometers. Across BC, almost 50 of the 127 active fires are burning out of control. Incident Commander Bryce Moreira says more extreme weather is expected heading into the weekend.
2: Gusty winds, 30 to 40 kilometer hour range, gusting into 50. And when the cold front passes over us, we're expected northwest winds. Those are critical days for firefighters, where safety is even more important than it is on just every other day we're on the fire line. And we also expect to experience extreme fire behavior.
1: Police want drivers to slow down in the Cariboo, where enforcement has ramped up. Travelers who normally depend on the now-closed Highway 97 have been directed to use Highway 24, a typically low-volume corridor. Along with handing out fines for speeding, the BC Highway Patrol is pulling over motorists for unsafe passing. They've also ticketed some impaired or distracted drivers. The Squamish-Lillooet Regional District has expanded an evacuation order for properties north of Lillooet Lake. The Twin Two Creek wildfire now covers almost 3 square kilometers. Evacuees are advised to head south to Pemberton. A new evacuation alert has been issued due to the Riley Creek wildfire south of Lillooet. Right now, only 2 properties along Texas Creek Road are impacted. The fire chief in Logan Lake says he's confident the nearby Guichon Creek wildfire will soon be under control. It's been 5 years since his community was evacuated under similar conditions. Doug Wilson says this time around, everything has been done right to keep the flames at bay.
3: We've got our guard that we mitigate with the kids. They're out there working right now. Sprinklers are up. It's just a lot of PTSD for our locals and the heavy smoke here for breathing issues for my retirees within my community.
1: The Guichon Creek fire is now mapped as covering nearly 90 hectares. BC Hydro crews are working to restore service in communities damaged by wildfires. Spokesperson Susie Reeder says it could take several days to fully repair down power lines.
4: We do have 52 offices across the province. We have the right materials in the right places to start restoration efforts very quickly once we're able to do so.
1: Approximately 1,200 people are currently impacted. A BC Supreme Court judge has ruled parts of BC's involuntary care programs allowing forced mental health treatment are not constitutional. Justice Lauren Blake found some provisions in the Mental Health Act violate certain rights. She's given the province 6 months to update existing legislation. This ruling comes as the province plans to ramp up the use of involuntary care for people with addiction issues and brain injuries. No word yet if this decision will be appealed. Some community organizations supporting people with HIV are worried about a lack of funding to support them. As Renee Lucas reports, infection rates are rising.
5: Recent data from the Public Health Agency of Canada shows HIV rates in this country went up 23% between 2022 and 2024. Darren Ho is the medical director for Health Initiatives for Men in Vancouver.
6: So it may seem as though, you know, we have progressed a lot when it comes to HIV. The epidemic is not over.
5: Community-based Research Center Executive Director Michael Quagg says it isn't just the queer community that's most affected.
7: Indigenous, African, Black, and Caribbean communities, people who use drugs, also, you know, groups like newcomers and refugees. These are all communities that are facing, you know, a variety of barriers.
5: Ho says stigma and cultural beliefs are some of those barriers, and that education and service delivery should be available in more languages.
6: What more needs to be done is the HIV tools that we do have available needs to be accessible and affordable.
5: He says the important work of community organizations can't be done without government support. Renee Lucas, CBC News, Vancouver.
1: Some BC ranchers are calling on the province to invest in more water storage. This after producers in Nishuswap were forced to stop irrigating forage crops this week.
8: The protection order covers more than 450 water users on the Salmon River, where severe drought has reduced stream flows. Fish biologist Eleanor McGrath says it's a last resort to save Chinook salmon.
9: These fish are fairly large in size, so they are especially susceptible to low stream flows.
8: Kevin Boone with the BC Cattlemen's Association says losing irrigation mid-season will cost ranchers in extra feed costs. He says long-term water storage solutions are needed.
9: We're asking government to invest in that because it's the future of the province and the food security for everybody in the province.
8: Water Minister Randine Neal points to $100 million in water investments, but agrees emergency shutoffs aren't sustainable.
10: We don't want to go through this again, so we are going to do everything we can to ensure they have enough water.
8: Producers hope those improvements come quickly so they aren't continually left footing the bill to save the river. Brady Strachan, CBC News, Kelowna.
1: And finally, talks are continuing between WestJet officials and the union representing flight attendants. They will be in a legal strike position late tomorrow night with a lockout notice also issued by the airline. WestJet hasn't disclosed how many flights could be canceled once picket lines go up. It's 7:36, and that is your latest CBC local news.
0: Thank you, Marcella. And while you were reading the news, I did stick my head outside. It is pretty, pretty smoky still. Not comfortable out there. I would avoid going outside at this point if you can. Right now, a 10 plus on the air quality health index, which means very high risk. So if you have someone in your life that has a, you know, immune system that is affected by this or maybe breathing issues, check in with them.
1: Yeah, because, especially pregnant women, seniors, yes. Babies, lots of people with asthma.
0: And if you can afford it, an air purifier would be something that you would love to put into your home because it does make a difference. All right, our On the Ledge panel is on holiday, but in this half hour, we will still be talking politics. A senior party official is out, and three MLAs reportedly refused to make way for the new leader. We'll talk about what's happening inside of the BC Conservative Party. That is coming up in just a few moments' time. And Monday is a holiday, and the BC Wildlife Park in Kamloops has renamed it BC Bear Day. A huge 60th anniversary party is planned at the park. You are invited. We will get some of those details at about 10 to 8. Let's look at that weather forecast for Kamloops, Merritt, and Logan Lake. Smoky with air quality warnings up, a high of 33 for the tournament capital, 20 and Merritt, I should say, 28 for Logan Lake. Right now at the tournament capital airport, 16 and smoky. A high of 33 predicted today. Tomorrow, a chance of showers with the potential for thunderstorms. A high of 27. Chance of showers on Sunday, a high of 25. And then on BC Day, 29 and sunny. In Sun Peaks and Barrier, good morning. Smoke with a few clouds. 24 is your high in Sun Peaks, 33 for Barrier. Lytton, Lillooet, Cache Creek, and Ashcroft, very smoky with some sunshine, a high of 33. The IQ Air website says Lytton's air is unhealthy at this point. In Clinton, a high of 25 with widespread smoke, some gusty wind this afternoon. Chase, the Shoe Swap, and Falkland, mainly sunny with wildfire smoke, a high of 30. Clearwater, Blue River, and Revelstoke, good morning. Smoke, clouds clearing to sunshine, a high of 33 for Clearwater, 28 for Blue River and Revelstoke. In 100 Mile House in Williams Lake, smoky with clouds, a high of 25. At the Williams Lake Airport, it is 14 degrees and mostly cloudy. And the air quality has degraded a bit this morning, now at a 5, which is still considered moderate risk. Hanahem Lake, a chance of showers, a high of 20, 33 for Kelowna and sunny. And on the coast in Vancouver, sunny with a high of 24. Let's check in with Scott Regier.
11: Good morning. Here's a quick look at sports. I'm Scott Regier. At the Commonwealth Games in Glasgow, Scotland, Canada heads into the final weekend in third place in the overall medal standings and will be looking to add a podium finish today in men's decathlon, where past Olympic champion Damian Warner out of London, Ontario, has a lead, a meager 3-point lead over the second-placed opponent from India with three events left to go. CBC has live coverage throughout the day. Meanwhile, in football, running back Xander Horvath scored three touchdowns last night as the BC Lions beat the Winnipeg Blue Bombers 35-19. Horvath's performance helped rookie BC quarterback Caden Salter win his first ever start in the CFL. The Lions improved to 2-5 with the win, and Winnipeg dropped to 4-4. Meanwhile, the winless Ottawa Redblacks will host the CFL East-leading Montreal Alouettes tonight. Ottawa is coming off of a bye week. Montreal beat Hamilton 31-18 just 5 days ago to improve to 6-1. And Dylan Cease gets the start tonight as the Toronto Blue Jays open up a three-game set against the St. Louis Cardinals. Kyle Leahy will be on the mound for St. Louis. Toronto had yesterday off and has won just four of its past 10 games. That's your look at sports. For more, go to cbcsports.ca. I'm Scott Regier.
0: And a big congrats to Evan Dugdale with the Kamloops North Paws. He pitched a complete game, 7-0 a win over the Edmonton Riverhawks. The North Paws are still playing at home tonight. They take on the Everett Aqua Sox, and it's the final homestand of this season. It is 7:40. Our On the Ledge panel is on holiday, but there is still plenty to talk about this week in BC politics, in particular with the BC Conservatives. The party's executive director has left. Three MLAs reportedly refused to give up their seats for new leader Carrie-Lynne Findley. And questions remain about where the party goes from here. Our next guest joins us to talk about all of this and more. Timothy Vandenbrink is a postdoctoral researcher with the University of Moncton. He previously taught courses about right-wing politics and the BC Conservatives at Simon Fraser University. And Timothy joins us on the line now. Good morning, Timothy.
12: Good morning. How are you doing today?
0: I'm well. Thank you for joining us. Now, what do you think about someone who was so instrumental to the BC Conservatives, like Angelo Isidoro, announcing that he was leaving the party?
12: Yeah, it's a loss from an administrative standpoint, but it's not altogether unsurprising. The party, you know, parties typically under new leadership, certainly under a new elected leader, tend to kind of shape and rebuild themselves in the image of that elected leader.
0: We are approaching 2 months since that elected leader, Carrie-Lynne Findley, became the new leader. What direction do you think she has been taking with the party with her new staff?
12: Yeah, it's definitely started to push out some of the old BC Liberals, and that was definitely a theme during the leadership race, is looking at who are real conservatives and not liberals in disguise. And then, of course, you had kind of a tongue-in-cheek confusion of federal liberals and BC liberals in that logic. So you're starting to see certainly people who are from previous eras, as well as the Rustad conservative, be pushed out a little bit, and Findley starting to replace it with people who endorsed her during the leadership race and people that she sees as a bit more aligned with her vision.
0: And of course, Carrie-Lynne Findley does not have a seat yet. And it was reported this week, three MLAs, conservative MLAs, were asked to give up their seats so she could run in a by-election. All three of them declined. Why do you think those three were asked to step down and not her husband, Surrey South MLA Brent Chapman?
12: Yeah, it's a great question. So it's not altogether, or it's not at all surprising that she's asked certain MLAs to step down in safe seats so that she can take a spot. It's common when either the leader joins late, like she has done, or when a leader doesn't win their seat, like Christy Clark once upon a time, or with Poiliev recently. What is interesting and surprising is that other than Peyton, who again is this kind of BC liberal legacy member, the other two are new BC conservatives. So it seems unlikely to me that they would immediately accept resigning just a few years in. And that it's got out that they've said no. I can't think of previous incidents where it turns out that the leader still doesn't have a seat and that they're seemingly begging people to kind of believe in them and take a step to take a resignation for the leader to get a seat.
0: The previous leader, John Rustad, saw leaks out of his caucus consistently. Is this a bad sign for Carrie-Lynne Findley that we're already seeing leaks come out of her caucus?
12: Yeah, and that, leaks can be multifaceted in this sense. You know, you have certainly these leaks of messages and news and communications that constantly mean she's putting out fire, but then there's seemingly also leaks of personnel. And, for example, Peyton resigned as the lieutenant only 1 month after being appointed the Lower Mainland lieutenant. And that's not a great sign as well. The party is definitely, it's a young party. There's not a lot of people with a lot of experience, and they want to seem professional. And right now they've been seeming quite messy. And that's certainly not their goal if they're trying to win a general election and convince undecided or centrist voters that they are, in fact, serious with, you know, solutions to the problems of the province.
0: As an opposition leader, what can she actually offer her MLAs to convince them to step aside so that she can run? Because no doubt the pension, the paycheck, it's something that the MLAs will enjoy having, and they also worked really hard to get elected.
12: Yeah, that's a great question. It depends how cynical you are about politics, would be my answer. Usually you would ask someone, at least in what I've seen, you would ask someone who already has the pension to step down. But usually, you know, in some cases, I'll say that there's kind of these handshake deals of different appointments, either in the party or other positions that they can kind of go to afterwards. I'm not sure what she's been offering people. But again, it's very surprising that she hasn't found someone that she can make a deal with. And it's not a great sign that she hasn't been able to make that kind of maneuver happen.
0: Now, she's also had to address rumors floating around on social media this week about her party's language directives regarding First Nations, as well as her relationship with one of the BC Conservatives sitting MLAs. Is she being treated unfairly as a new leader?
12: She's definitely under a good deal of scrutiny. It's again, I'm going to use the word messy. The party doesn't seem to have a very tight level of discipline, and there are people seemingly that are dissatisfied with her. And after a really tight leadership race that was almost 50-50 between kind of different visions of what conservatism should be, it's not hugely unsurprising that there are people dissatisfied with the outcome. But it's really not what you were looking for if you were hoping for a legitimate alternative or an electorally viable alternative to the BCNDP. Finley was, you know, she comes in with questions even after the leadership race, notably her comments about Peter Miliband during the race. And, you know, you're hoping for a leader that's not going to have to spend a lot of time explaining and justifying comments. You're looking for a leader that's going to be talking about, you know, policy solutions. And so the fact that we're continuing to have these comments of, okay, what has she said about this group? Is this problematic? How is she explaining it? It's not really, as far as I understand, what the BC electorate is looking for right now. So it's a rough sign for the first 2 months.
0: Okay, so at the end of an eventful week, what direction would you say the BC Conservative Party is going right now?
12: I'm going to say it's growing pains. We'll use that euphemistically. She's certainly, you know, trying to build the party the way she wants to build it. Hopefully for her, once, you know, she has her people in place, it'll be a tighter ship. And, you know, by the time an election rolls around in 2 years, the party will be on brand, have consistent messaging, and probably or hopefully not have a Twitter account that's kind of leaking a bunch of the messages that she doesn't want to be leaked.
0: Okay. Well, Timothy, thank you for your time on this morning.
12: Oh, my pleasure.
0: That is Timothy VandenBrink, a postdoctoral researcher with the University of Moncton. He researches conservative politics and previously taught courses about right-wing politics at Simon Fraser University. If you'd like to add your voice to that discussion, you can always leave us a voice message on our talkback line, 1-855-400-CBC1. You can also send us an email, kamloops@cbc.ca.
13: Hey, I'm Rohit Joseph, and this week on Vibin', what makes a BC music festival unique? That's the question I set out to answer. I went to Shambhala, an electronic music festival in the West Kootenays, to see why more than 20,000 people make the long journey to get there. You'll hear from attendees and artists alike, and here's one of my favorite artists I had the chance to check out. His name is Tor. He's based on Salt Spring Island and makes tunes that really capture the vibe of seeing a Gulf Island sunrise. Here's Tor with In Carrie.

0: From Salt Spring Island, that is Tour with Inkari. You can catch Vibin' with Rohit Joseph every Saturday after the 4 p.m. news on Radio 1, Sunday nights on CBC Music, or stream Vibin' anytime on the CBC Listen app. Since it was founded 60 years ago, the BC Wildlife Park in Kamloops has been a draw for tourists and locals alike. Its history will be celebrated this holiday Monday with a bit of a twist. Instead of BC Day, it will be BC Bear Day out at the park. Helping arrange the festivities is Carlotta Toring. She's a co-op student at the park this summer, helping with marketing and events. Good morning, Carlotta.
1: Good morning.
0: So how did you feel when you were asked to help plan a celebration for the wildlife park for its 60th? Like, that's a big deal.
1: Yeah, obviously, I actually worked part-time before I was in this position at the wildlife park, so I knew it was happening. I just didn't know the depth of what we were to plan. But my first day, Maggie, my manager, told me everything, and I was, like, taken aback. Like, it's so huge. There's so much happening, and I'm honestly truly grateful to be a part of this celebration and work on it with her.
0: What a fun way to get into a summer job. So how is it as a summer job anyhow? Because most people think, working at the wildlife park for the summer, that would have been ideal.
1: Exactly. This is my second summer. So like being in marketing and events is a totally different world. It's amazing. Like, I wake up every day excited. I come back home and I just rave about what I did. And even if it's like the hard things, just like getting set up, getting all like the little bits and pieces together, like how many chairs we need is exciting because you know something big is going to happen. So it's just truly amazing.
0: And what do you remember about visiting that park as a kid? Because I know a lot of this is about celebrating the history.
1: Yeah, exactly. Like, as a kid, I came often for at least schools, I know for sure, like school field trips. And I went a few times with my parents, and just being here now and then and talking about it with my parents, like just how it's changed and how I can, you know, give back to the kids that are doing school groups, the kids that are coming out is amazing. Like, I remember going on the train and now I can make videos of the train and let people know across the world about the train.
0: Well, my family loves the train. That is definitely something we do every time we come there. So let's talk about this big celebration. Of course, it's BC Day, but you are referring to it as BC Bear Day at the park. But what's planned?
1: Mm-hmm. Yeah, so we're also incorporating BC Bear Day with our 60th anniversary. We have a whole bunch of things planned. We have Uncle Chris the Clown coming out, Kiki the Eco Elf. We have food trucks. We're also doing this short ceremony. It's about an hour. It's about like just kind of reflecting and also being grateful to the people who've made the wildlife park possible. So like the public, our donors, our sponsors. We're doing a cake cutting, and we also have 200 cupcakes to give away. So it's definitely a big event. We have stuff happening all throughout the day. So 9:30 to 5, like if you can only come for a short while, it's even worth it. But we have stuff for the whole day.
0: Excellent. And the bears, how do they factor in? I imagine they're up and wandering about.
1: Yeah, so we have our bear food talks. So our bears are our spotlights. So we have our bear food talks. They happen, we have them about four times today. So grizzly bears happen twice in the morning at the end. And then we also have clover as well. And then we also have the two other black bears, Hamilton and Newmies.
0: Do you have a favorite animal there at the park yet?
1: I do. I'm kind of torn between two. I really like Dawson, one of our grizzly bears. But I also do really enjoy watching Buck the Fisher.
0: Buck the Fisher. And what does Buck do?
1: Buck is just, he runs around his habitat. He's a little, he's a part of, I believe, like the weasel family. So he's a little kind of small animal, and he's just amazing to watch how he just ruffles around his habitat. He has a little picnic table by them, like by his habitat, which I sit down sometimes on my lunch breaks.
0: Excellent. Okay. And is there anything in particular that really excites you about Monday? I guess the 200 cupcakes should be fun.
1: Yes. That, and we also have our new mascot unveiling. So I, of course, got to see the behind the scenes of the mascot. I'm not going to, you know, expose what we have yet, but that's a big thing that we're excited to show everyone. And we also do have a dunk tank that we are hoping to get our former executive director, Glenn Grant, in, and I'm excited for that.
2: And I'm sure many of our listeners would love to come and celebrate with Glenn and you and dunk Glenn at the same time.
1: Yes, exactly. The dunk tank is by donation, and we also are hoping to get other, like, if you have an older sibling wanting to go in it, we're hoping to have that open to the public as well.
2: Perfect. Okay. And when do things get underway at the park for people that want to plan ahead?
1: Well, if you want to plan ahead, well, you can come early as possible. There might be a line, but we do have online tickets. So we do have a skip the line option if you want to get in faster.
2: Excellent. And I guess if you want to get in fast and get a cupcake, you probably should get there early.
1: Exactly. We have our cake cutting cupcakes around 10:45, 11. So if you want to plan for the cupcakes itself, around 10:45, 11 is probably your sweet spot.
2: Okay. Well, Carlotta, anything else you want to leave us with?
1: I think that's everything. All I want is to invite everyone. We're hoping to make this big. We're hoping to make this fun. So have everyone come out August 3rd. And I hope everyone that comes will have a good time.
2: All right. Well, an early happy 60. And thank you for your time this morning.
1: Perfect. Thank you, Doug.
2: That was Carlotta Toring, a co-op student at the BC Wildlife Park. The 60th anniversary celebration, BC Bear Day, runs from 9:30 to 5 on the holiday Monday. Deep Dark Woods is the musical project of Saskatoon's Ryan Bolt. His new single is a cover of a tune that came out in the 60s. It was originally by English musician Roy Harper. Here he is with East of the Sun.

0: smoky at the airport. Sun Peaks and Barrier, smoky with a few clouds, 24 for Sun Peaks, 33 for Barrier. Lytton, Lillooet, Cache Creek and Ashcroft, smoky with sunshine, a high of 33, not great air quality. Clinton, 25 with poor air quality, smoke, some gusty wind this afternoon. Chase, the shoe swap in Falkland, mainly sunny, but there is a lot of wildfire smoke there as well, a high of 30. Clearwater, Blue River and Revelstoke, smoky with clouds clearing to sunshine, 33 for Clearwater, 28 for Blue River and Revelstoke. In 100 Mile House in Williams Lake, very smoky with clouds, a high of 25. At the Williams Lake Airport right now, it is, what is it saying there? It is 14 degrees, mostly cloudy. And on the Air Quality Health Index, Williams Lake at a 5, that's moderate risk. Anaheim Lake, chance of showers, a high of 20. 33 and sunny for Kelowna. And Vancouver, sunny and a high of 24.
1: And on the roads, the Trans-Canada Highway is still closed in both directions through Boston Bar. Travelers who normally drive through the Fraser Canyon are advised to use the Coquihalla or Highway 3. Highway 97 remains closed through Clinton due to wildfires forcing hundreds of people out of their homes. Drivers can use Highway 24 as a detour to Kamloops. Police are warning people to slow down along that route, which normally has low volumes. And a reminder, the Big Bar Reaction Ferry is also closed due to a wildfire. So if you see anything else you think we should know about, send us an email at kamloops@cbc.ca.
0: Thank you, Marcella. It is 8:13. Dynamic and ever-changing are some of the words used to describe this wildfire season so far. Officials with Thompson-Nicola Regional District have had to act very fast this week, with new fire starts and new evacuation alerts and orders to send out. For an update, we're joined again by Information Officer Colton Davies. Good morning, Colton.
2: Morning, Doug.
0: So, Colton, I understand some fresh evacuation orders have just been sent out. What can you tell us?
2: Yeah, so there's a new evacuation order affecting South Green Lake, or that's due to the Pear Lake wildfire. So that's just over 500 properties on the TNRD side, South Green Lake, that have had to go on evacuation order this morning. That includes the subdivision right on the lake and also kind of the surrounding area a bit to the south that was on evacuation alert, Hutchison Road, Tibert Roads. And at the same time, separate from ours, the Caribou Regional District has also evacuated the north end of Green Lake. And again, those were both at the recommendation of the Wildfire Service. Sounds like a lot of activity on the Pear Lake fire, you know, late last night and leading to this. So
0: that's a lot of properties.
2: Order this morning.
0: Yeah, I was going to say that's a lot of properties. Do you have a sense of how many properties roughly are on the north side of Green Lake?
2: It's probably pretty close to what's on the south side. So all told, it's about 1,000 properties put on evacuation order this morning between us and the Caribou, 1,000 properties at Green Lake, give or take.
0: And I know some of those are vacation residences, but obviously lots of people will probably be up there. So are you expecting many people on the move today?
2: I think we are. You know, I know on the south side, it's probably about 50-60% are full-time residents. So there's lots of people who are there as their home. When you're talking hundreds of properties, right? So there's probably hundreds of people who just live there full-time who are affected by this. It's highly likely that a lot of people would have not gone to the lake if they were planning to use a vacation property this weekend based on the alert. And some of the messaging we gave in our public meeting yesterday about the likelihood of the alert changing to the order. I do know that, you know, it would have been planned a long time ago. Somebody was concerned about a wedding that was supposed to be happening at the lake this weekend. Obviously unfortunate that the areas had to be put on evacuation order this morning due to the Pear Lake fire.
0: For sure. Okay, so where are you telling those folks to go, any of those folks that are listening right now?
2: Mm-hmm. Travel north. You're able to go up to the north end and kind of towards Lone Butte at Highway 24. And if you need emergency support services, if you're looking for a place to stay, we encourage you to go to the reception center in Prince George. They're a bit tapped out for capacity for if you're looking for a hotel room. If you were going south, of course, if you'd be able to get to Kamloops or the coast, if you go Highway 24 and Highway 5, if you have someone to stay with or a place to stay. But if you need emergency support services to put you up for an accommodation, Prince George is where we're needing to send people today. Obviously, that's a long way to go from home for people affected this morning.
0: Now,

0: What do you know about the state of that Pear Lake fire at this point? It sounds like it must have really grown, and you must have expected that, prepping people at that meeting yesterday.
1: Yeah, the Wildfire Service has been pretty concerned about the winds pushing the fire to the north and the northwest, to the north and the northeast, I should say, kind of right in the direction of this area. So certainly the Wildfire Service gave a pretty full update yesterday at our public information meeting. They were planning to build guards around 70 Mile House, but they were concerned with the fire's movement as well. And obviously with the way things had progressed in the evening, I don't know the exact specifics on how the distance of the fire at this time as we're talking from 70 Mile or from South Green for that matter. But they were obviously concerned enough with the movement that it triggered this alert change into an order for South Green Lake.
0: Okay. And what about the Loon Lake area? Do you know if it's moved towards Loon Lake at all?
1: At this time, Loon Lake remains on evacuation alert, as we know. But we'll get more of a full update this morning on the fire's movement that way, or if it, you know, what it may be.
0: Okay. Now let's move to a different fire. We've seen quite the aerial response to the Guichon Creek fire near Logan Lake. What do you know about that one at this point?
1: It was a bit quieter on that fire yesterday with our back and forth with the Wildfire Service. So hopefully that's a good sign. But that obviously flared up a couple afternoons ago on Wednesday, had some pretty active fire activity right away. Lots of people were taking photos and videos. It did cross Highway 97C and prompted the evacuation alert for 7 TNRD properties on Tunkwa Lake Road, and also for a portion of the District Logan Lake closer to that end of the fire. But no changes to the status of either of those alerts at this time.
0: All right. I know on your website you also have the Rim Lake fire listed on the Bonaparte Plateau, very close to the Pear Lake fire. What should we know about that one?
1: Yeah, so that one, the fire service believes it was caused by lightning, and that would have been last weekend. I believe it was last Saturday that fire sparked up. I'd have to double check the size. I think it's about 2,000 hectares at last check. There are two TNRD properties on evacuation order due to that fire. The Wildfire Service seemed less concerned about that, certainly, than Pear Lake when we had a call, when we had that meeting yesterday afternoon.
0: Okay.
1: It's in an area around the Elephant Hill burn scar, primarily.
0: What about the Ainslie Creek fire in the Fraser Canyon? I know there are evacuation alerts and orders in place there.
1: So we haven't heard of any significant growth towards the areas on order and alert since that order came in on the weekend. Of course, you know, fire situations change day by day and sometimes hour by hour. We haven't gotten any indication that we should be removing that order, though, for properties in the Petey Creek area. So we're expecting that to stay status quo for the time being with the alert and order areas. But that's the situation as we know it, probably, with how TNRD properties are affected by that fire.
0: And you have another couple of fires that are very close to the Caribou Regional District border. You've got the French Bar Creek fire and I believe the Riley Creek fire. What can you tell us about those?
1: Yeah, so the Riley Creek fire, we did a new alert at 8 p.m. last night. That was the first we've had for any properties impacted by that fire. It's been burning south of Lillooet on the west side of the Fraser River. And the SLRD and District of Lillooet, I believe, have had alerts in for some time. And there were some new alerts further south. So it's just crossed, the alert area has just crossed the TNRD area in that portion of the Highway 12 area, I guess the Fraser Canyon.
0: Mm-hmm.
1: And there hasn't been much change for the property impacts on French Bar Creek. It's such an isolated area. There are still about four properties on order due to that fire, including the Black Dome Gold Mine. We've been getting fewer updates on that fire, and certainly it has grown and seen a lot of activity, but a little less human impact based on where it is.
0: Okay, Colton. Well, I'm sure you're very busy in the emergency ops world right now. Last question, what are you anticipating for fire activity and growth as we head into the long weekend?
1: You know, people should be prepared and just aware of the fire risk that there is in this area and the ongoing fires in the South Caribou. You know, I know the Wildfire Service has been talking about a expected cold front. I believe Saturday is the prime day for that. And those are probably the worst weather words you can hear from the Wildfire Service when you already have large fires like the Pear Lake fire. So we're bracing for that and hoping for the best, of course, but we want people to be prepared. You know, if you're on alert, that means be ready to go on a moment's notice. An order means that you're in danger for staying in the order area. So obviously we're kind of right in the thick of some pretty concerning fire activity that people should be aware of.
0: Okay. Well, Colton, thank you so much for making yourself available this morning. I know we'll likely want to speak with you again once we get back from the long weekend, but we will stay in touch. Mm-hmm. Thanks again.
1: We will. Thanks for your time, Doug.
0: That was Colton Davies, Information Officer for the Thompson-Nicola Regional District. What do you make of what he had to say? Are you living in one of the evacuation order zones? Give our talkback line a call, 1-855-400-CBC1. You can also email us, kamloops@cbc.ca.

0: just a recap of what Colton Davies had to say, evacuation orders have gone out this morning for South Green Lake and North Green Lake because of the Pear Lake wildfire. It is that time of year when many Canadians hit the road for a summer road trip. For some drivers, that could be behind the wheel of an electric vehicle. But can an EV really handle longer distances? For his take on what EV road trips are like, we've reached Greg Layson. He's the digital and mobile editor for Automotive News Canada, a former Kamloops This Week reporter in the world of sports. He joins us from LaSalle, Ontario, just outside of Windsor. Good morning, Greg.
1: Good morning.
0: Now, for people who think about taking a longer road trip, how realistic is it with an electric vehicle these days?
1: More realistic than ever, and really possible in British Columbia, where, you know, I think it was just about a week ago, the province said they were going to triple the number of chargers out in British Columbia. So depending on where you are, it's actually really doable today, more so than, say, 10 years ago. The range on batteries is better. There's more infrastructure out there to charge at. So things are looking up if you want to do a road trip somewhere of, you know, 4 to 8 hours. If you start going coast to coast to coast, it gets a little more difficult. If you're in northern BC or the prairies or northern Ontario, in that rural portion of Canada, that's where it becomes a little more difficult.
0: Yes, I guess if you want to explore some long logging roads or that sort of thing, you have to do a bit more planning.
1: You do. You need to leave fully charged and make sure you can get back, because you never know along the way where you can charge up.
0: So when you're planning for a long trip in an EV, what are some of the biggest things drivers should be considering before they head out?
1: Well, they need to know where the chargers are located first and foremost. So how many are along this route that I plan on taking? And then make sure you have an app that tells you whether they are in operation or when someone last checked in or used one. There are apps that tell you someone just used this charging station 2 hours ago. That would, you know, sort of put your mind at ease knowing that when you pull up, it should be in working order. The planning is the number one thing to do when you're going in an EV. You know, I was in northern Michigan this weekend and I was running extremely low on fuel on an interstate in the middle of nowhere. And sure enough, sign on the side of the road, gas next exit, filled up, overpaid, but was on my way. That's not necessarily the case with EV charging. You have to know where they are. They're not necessarily going to be flagged along your road trip.
0: Right. So you probably do want an app or some sort of internet service if you're heading out. Don't go out analog style and hope you can find one.
1: Exactly. You know, use the apps. Make sure you have cell service. Make sure you're checking in along the way to make sure they work. You know, I often say, if you're going 6 to 8 hours, don't just assume you can stop midway, charge up. Make sure you are looking at 2 or 3 chargers along the way to make sure you always have enough charge to get you to the next stop.
0: Is there any difference really in the experience of traveling EV style versus gas on a road trip?
1: I don't think so. I haven't done it enough to really make an apples to apples comparison, but I would say, you know, for the most part, EV rides are smooth. They're quiet. They have some get up and go. They have a lot of technology. Automakers really outfit their EVs with a lot of tech, trying to get people to buy them and make them more appealing. I would say there's more room inside than a lot of EVs. You know, I look at the Chevy Equinox, which has an electric version and a gas-powered version. More room in the EV because of the design of the battery beneath the floorboard. It frees up space inside for designers, so you might be able to stretch your legs in the back seat a little more. The one thing I would say is there's not a lot of battery-powered 7-seat or 8-seat SUVs and minivans. So if you're a large family going on a long trip or a camping trip that requires a lot of stuff, you're probably not going to find an EV in that segment. You would probably be, we're talking more about couples with a child or couples with a pet, a weekend getaway. EVs are still more conducive to that.
0: Okay. Does a heavy loaded EV, like you have a big family, lots of stuff, a couple of bikes hanging off the back, does that affect the charge at all?
1: Yeah, it's just like gas mileage, right? If the more you weigh the vehicle down, the less efficient it becomes. In terms of the weather, we know in the winter, it degrades the battery's life. So you don't have as much charge when you're fully charged or as much range when you're fully charged as you would in the summer. But things like going uphill, things like a headwind, bikes off the back, all of that reduces your range just as it would in a gasoline-powered vehicle.
0: What about extreme heat? We do get a few weeks of that here in Kamloops. Does that impact EVs at all?
1: I would say it does, but not as much as the cold. You know, there was a study where someone took a Tesla in Texas on flat roads, overnight during cooler temperatures, and the range was better then than it was during the day when it was hotter and more traffic and more stop and go. So yeah, you can get a little more range in cooler weather in the summer than you would in extreme heat, but I wouldn't say it's as drastic as it is in the winter.
0: Okay, so people needn't worry too much. They just need to pre-plan if they're going to take an EV versus a gas-powered vehicle.
1: Exactly, and I would say make planning and the stops part of your trip. Enjoy the experience of planning it. Make it a challenge. Figure out and map it out. I feel like we're back in 1958 when we're planning a road trip and we're looking for the best service centers that have gas jockeys, the cleanest bathrooms, and the best food. Like, make that part of the charge because you're going to spend about 20 minutes. So find a charger in a small town maybe. Enjoy a drive-in diner or a pizza joint or a park. Make it part of the trip. Make it part of the experience.
0: Do you think EVs are potentially going to help business in some towns that are close to those chargers? Because it's not the quick grab your burger and jump in the car and keep going that you do at a gas station. You do actually have to spend some time.
1: You do right now, but what's happening is the charging times are getting faster and everyone is demanding that vehicles charge as fast as we can fill up. And so the race is on to make EVs the same as a gasoline powered vehicle. That said, there are companies in the United States that are building service centers based on that 1950s, 1960s model where people make the stop for gas part of the trip. So they are looking to cash in on those stops. Tesla has restaurants where you can charge. So this is becoming part of the business model.
0: Okay, and yet we hear in China, they also have stations you can pull your EV in and they'll just change your battery for you so you don't even have to charge it.
1: That's right. I have a friend who actually experienced that and loved it. Basically, it's like changing the batteries in your TV remote control or an oil change where you drive over the oil bay. They're beneath you, they take out the battery, they put in a fully charged one, and you're on your way.
0: Oh, interesting. Okay, well, Greg, we will see if that gets to North America anytime soon. Thank you for your time on this.
1: Anytime.
0: That was Greg Lason, the digital and mobile editor for Automotive News Canada, and we reached him in LaSalle, Ontario, just outside of Windsor. It's time now for the news.
2: This is CBC News. Good morning. I'm Marcella Bernardo in Kamloops. It's smoky and 18 degrees. Williams Lake is 16 degrees and mainly cloudy. Air quality alerts are now in effect for both the Cariboo and South Thompson regions due to ongoing heavy wildfire smoke. More properties in the Cariboo are now under an evacuation order due to the Pear Lake wildfire near Clinton. The new area at risk covers a large parcel of land near Green Lake. Colton Davies with the Thompson-Nicola Regional District says more than 1,100 properties are now at risk, including 536 properties just added this morning.
3: That includes the subdivision right on the lake, kind of the surrounding area a bit to the south that was on evacuation alert. Hutchison Road, Tabert Roads. The Cariboo Regional District has also evacuated the north end of Green Lake.
2: That fire, mapped at more than 732 square kilometers, is one of nearly 130 across BC right now. Almost 50 fires are listed as burning out of control, with more strong winds and hot, dry conditions heading into the weekend. BC Hydro crews are working to restore power to many communities damaged by the Big Bar Complex and Brunswick Complex wildfires. They say it could take up to 2 weeks to fully restore service to the Clinton area. Nearly 1,200 people across the interior are impacted. In Logan Lake, Fire Chief Doug Wilson says he expects the next few days to be tough as the 88-hectare Guichon Creek fire continues to burn out of control.
4: I was able to get 20 of my 24 members on trucks immediately. The community itself, hugely supportive.
2: The Squamish-Lillooet Regional District has expanded an evacuation order for properties north of Lillooet Lake. People near the Twin Two Creek wildfire are advised to head south to Pemberton. The Riley Creek wildfire south of Lytton has grown enough to prompt a new evacuation alert, impacting two properties along Texas Creek Road. In other news, the BC Supreme Court has struck down part of the province's involuntary care system and given legislators 6 months to fix it. As CBC's Simon Little explains, a judge has ruled some forced treatment of involuntary patients is not constitutional.
5: A legal fiction. That's what Justice Lauren Blake called BC's presumption of consent by involuntary psychiatric patients, whether they're mentally capable or not. It's the result of a case launched a decade ago by the Council of Canadians with Disabilities. The group didn't challenge BC's overall involuntary treatment system, instead targeting what's known as deemed consent. Under BC's Mental Health Act, involuntary patients either consent to treatment or they're assumed to lack the capacity, so the choice is made for them. It's also unique in Canada. The court found BC alone fails to assess patients' capacity to consent and allows the unfettered treatment of capable patients without it. Blake ruled that gives facility directors a blanket power to order any treatment for any involuntary patient in any situation, a scheme she ruled violates charter rights both to equality and to life, liberty, and security of the person. BC's Attorney General is reviewing the decision and says the system will continue uninterrupted for now. Simon Little, CBC News, Vancouver.
2: A 28-year-old woman from Ontario who was reported missing earlier this week in BC has been found and she's safe. SAMHSA RCMP have confirmed Kayla Boivard is okay, but they're not sharing any more information about her. She was reported missing Monday after attending the Shambhala Music Festival this past weekend with friends. Police are now asking people to respect her privacy. A man has died after being pulled from BC's Okanagan Lake. As Andrew Coriata reports, this marks the sixth drowning there over the past couple months.
6: This latest death happened just after noon Wednesday on Hot Sands Beach, a popular spot along Kelowna's downtown waterfront. Full details have not been released, but RCMP say they were called to a person in medical distress in the water. He was pulled to shore and taken to hospital, where he later died. It marks the sixth fatality in the lake in just a matter of weeks. Victims include an American citizen whose kayak tipped over, an Edmonton tourist who went underwater while tubing without a life jacket, and a 67-year-old who died while participating in the Mass Across the Lake swim event. According to data from the BC Coroner Service, there were 33 accidental drowning deaths in Okanagan Lake between 2015 and 2025, among the highest for any body of water in the province. And BC overall has seen a sharp uptick in drownings this summer. Ahead of the long weekend, officials are once again urging anyone heading out to use caution and always wear a life jacket. Andrew Curiata, CBC News, Prince George.
2: And some good news to report this morning. Federal funding has been approved to build an $11 million community water system west of Kamloops. The project will see water drawn from Kamloops Lake for Savannah, a community with approximately 650 residents. The treatment facility addresses long-lasting concerns about elevated turbidity. The Thompson-Nicola Regional District has received a $7 million grant from Ottawa Strategic Priorities Fund. It's the largest grant the TNRDE, which manages 11 water systems, has ever received. The rest of the money needed, $4 million, is also coming from grants. Another recently completed water treatment plant in Pritchard is slated to open in a few weeks. The village of Ashcroft also received federal funding yesterday. The $4.8 million grant will allow the community to move forward with plans to twin the North Ashcroft Reservoir. Mayor Barbara Roden says this is the second largest grant the village has ever received. She adds twinning the reservoir will increase storage capacity, boost fire protection, and support future growth. And $7 million of federal grant money has been approved for the new Performing Arts Center in downtown Kamloops. The long-awaited project is already under construction at the corner of Seymour Street and 4th Avenue. The total cost is now $211 million, up from the original approved price tag of $154 million. When it opens in 2029, the Kamloops Center for the Arts will include a gallery and a coffee shop. And let's just go back to the top of the hour, what the stories were. More properties in the Cariboo are now under evacuation order due to the Pear Lake wildfire near Clinton. The new area at risk covers a large parcel of land near Green Lake. The Thompson-Nicola Regional District is reporting a total of more than 1,100 properties are now at risk, including 536 properties which were added this morning. So it is 8:36, and that is your latest local CBC News.
0: Thank you, Marcella. And yes, Colton Davies recommending anybody that needs lodging head up to Prince George, because the other lodging further south is very full. I know the hotels here in Kamloops are quite packed. So do take note of that. If you are in the Green Lake area and you're traveling and need a place to stay, don't come to Kamloops. Look to Prince George instead. All right. Well, we are already putting together a show for Tuesday. Enjoy the long weekend.

0: That's Noreen's Nocturne with Sean Nimmons on piano, Mike Downs on bass, and Mark McLean on drums. Three of the many current Canadian jazz artists paying tribute to Oscar Peterson in this hour of CBC Music Live. Here again is Oscar's daughter, Celine Peterson.
1: Please welcome back the sensational Katie George.
2: It is such a privilege to be here, and even more of a privilege to get to sing this beautiful song with both the music and the lyrics written by Oscar Peterson. This is a beautiful song called Why Think About Tomorrow, and I hope you enjoy it.